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0: Hello, I'm Dr. Priyanka Deshmukh, a board-certified adult psychiatrist currently practicing at Kaiser Downey Medical Center. I graduated from Krishna Medical Institute of Sciences in India, Maharashtra. I then went on to complete my adult psychiatry residency training in Cleveland Clinic, Case Western University Metro Health Program. I graduated in 2013 and then went on to practice as an adult staff psychiatrist. My mission as a psychiatrist is to continue helping individuals with debilitating illness to educate them and their families with what they have to endure and how they can get better and have a better quality of life. I hope to continue treating them with the sensitivity that they deserve and the respect that they deserve. I enjoy spending time with my family, and I enjoy traveling to various places on my time off. I thank my parents for all the support and love they've given me. I wouldn't be where I am today without them. I also want to thank my loving husband, who's also an ER physician, and knows the countless hours that we have to put into this field. I thank him for all the support he's given me. I thank my daughter for always being an inspiration to me every day and for always making me laugh, putting a smile on my face as I walk out the door to go to work. Stay tuned for me on White Coat, All Karma TV, March 17th.
1: I'm Mukund Deshmukh. I'm staff psychiatrist at Pacific Grove Hospital since September of 1995. Before I joined the hospital, I had done my psychiatric residency from UCI. Before I moved to the United States, I was in India and done my postgraduate training in psychiatry in 79 from a prestigious medical school in India, Grand Medical College in Mumbai. I was also faculty at Grand Medical College. Before I moved to the United States in 87, I came on a sabbatical to an institute called Institute of Transpersonal Psychology in Bay Area, Menlo Park. And then I went in for redoing my residency in psychiatry at UCI. After finishing the psychiatry training for the second time, I joined Pacific Grove Hospital as a staff psychiatrist. Having worked over here for 4 or 5 years, I had a similar affiliation at Ken Endridge Hospital in Chino, in San Bernardino, where I have also provided services as a staff psychiatrist. We have provided services at other programs besides Ken Endridge Hospital and Pacific Grove Hospital. I was affiliated with Riverside Community Hospital in Riverside and Parkview Hospital in Riverside. I have also worked for a program called Social Model Recovery Center, which offers outpatient services and outpatient program for mentally ill and their families. The program is located in Covina. Generally, people come with variety of complaints, variety of disorders. We talk about depression. We have people with bipolar disorder, chemical dependency. We have people who are PTSD or people who have traumatic events in their life, anxiety disorders, and so forth. So I have had a fairly broad experience over the period of last 40 years of working in psychiatry. My mission in psychiatry is to be able to bring the art of healing to the field of mental health and to help patients and their families recover from this illness that affects everybody around them. I'd like to

0: thank my wife of last 38, 39 years, who has stood by me and helped me in every step of the way, being able to do the kind of work I do at this time. I also like to thank my two daughters. One of them has turned to be a board-certified staff psychiatrist. She works for Kaiser, and the other one is a lawyer. They have been a pillar of support to me in my work. I'm looking forward to talk to you about bipolar disorder on Al Karma TV in their program, White Coat.
1: اهلا بيكم في الجزء الثاني من فقرات برنامجنا النهارده وايت كوت، وهنتكلم على بالحقيقه مرض زي ما انا قلت تقريبا من نص الواحد في الميه في العام، مرض الاسكيزوفرينيا او انفصام الشخصيه او مرض الفصام زي ما 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It's my pleasure and honor today in White Coat to talk about schizophrenia and to host one of the outstanding psychiatrists in California, Dr. Mukund Deshmukh. Welcome for the second time in White Coat.
2: Thank you.
1: And then the daughter, Dr. Priyanka Deshmukh. Welcome for the first time in White Coat. It's our pleasure to have you today. And in the beginning, to talk about schizophrenia or to talk about anything, we better start with the definition. So, Dr. Priyanka, what is schizophrenia?
3: Schizophrenia is a common major psychosis with a complex syndromal presentation. It affects young adults. It shows chronic changes in their behavior, perceptions, their thoughts, and emotions. It causes a fundamental disorganization in their personality and a deterioration from their previous level of functioning.
1: So basically, it changes a lot of stuff. It changes their behavior, changes yes. their perception for the stuff, changes their emotion and their personality totally.
3: That's right.
1: And it's very disabling disease, like people get on disability for that.
3: Yes, it's very disabling. They can't go back to their previous level of functioning, jobs, level of quality of life at home is definitely affected.
1: And as I mentioned, we need to do not just rehabilitation for the patient, but for the family too.
3: So yes, it's like a total. It's an education, rehabilitation for the family, so there's more of awareness of what that individual is going through and what the family needs to do to prepare for future episodes.
1: Perfect. الحقيقة سؤالي الأولاني للدكتور بريانكا كان عن إيه هي السكيزوفرينيا بشكل عام. أو إيه هو مرض الفصام؟ فقالت لي الحقيقة مرض الفصام هو مجموعة من الأمراض بتعمل يعني تدهور شديد جدا في وظائف المخ، 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Dr. Deshmukh, when we get to the statistics or the epidemiological facts about schizophrenia, would you walk us through like the statistics?
0: Certainly. Generally, symptoms of schizophrenia begin early on in the life. The age range is between 15 years to 25 years. Generally, it's fairly rare to have schizophrenia symptoms affect you before age of 10, and very rare to have affect you after age of 40. It occurs in all societies, regardless of country, the color, religion, culture. It kind of rich, poor, it affects everybody.
1: But usually the start point, as you mentioned, between 15 to 25, that's the first attack of like psychosis?
0: Generally, yes. That's the age group and it's more common.
1: Okay.
0: And

0: like parenting styles and all that stuff. So what are the main reasons and causes for schizophrenia?
1: Yeah, I'd like to clarify on the onset that the exact cause of schizophrenia is still not known. We do not know. I mean, there are general observations, and one of the most important factors we see is the genetic cause of schizophrenia. I mean, the reason being that we find that any family member, immediate family member having schizophrenia, the incidence of schizophrenia is much higher in that family. Also, identical twins, one of them having schizophrenia, the chances of the second twin having schizophrenia is much higher. So we believe that genetics does have an extremely high contributing factor. But exactly how it plays, we do really do not know at this point.
0: Okay.
1: Other factors that are supposed to contribute to schizophrenia is such as infections with influenza vaccine during pregnancy, as you mentioned that you know, structural abnormalities of the brain such as the ventricle, large ventricles, the gray matter being more, and such kind of structural abnormalities also known for schizophrenia. Those are you know, observed. Generally 1% of the population has schizophrenia generally, but about people with genetic linkage, or let's say a family having people with schizophrenia, a first degree relative,
0: increased
1: about 10% of the people will have schizophrenia.
0: Right. And you mentioned family. How's like parenting styles? Does it affect like if the way we raise our kids?
1: Yes, parenting styles are fairly important. There used to be a myth not too long ago that we believed that there was something like a concept of schizophrenogenic parents or schizophrenogenic mother. It's today we consider it as a myth. There's nothing like parents contributing to schizophrenia and parents don't have to feel guilty about it. However, some of their behaviors do contribute to schizophrenia. For example, what we call as high expressed emotions, where parents are very critical of, or they express emotions, they are angry, rageful. So for those patients to have schizophrenia, like decompensation or episodes, become fairly frequently observable.
0: Does stress affect the condition of the schizophrenia?
1: Stress affects people with schizophrenia. People's use of, you know, drugs, alcohol affects schizophrenia. Traumatic events such as brain injuries can affect schizophrenia. We believe that also their neurotransmitter systems are involved in schizophrenia. Imbalance between them can cause schizophrenia. Sleep deprivation can cause schizophrenia-like symptoms. So there are several factors which contribute to.
0: And Dr. Priyanka, when we talk about the neurotransmitter changes in the brain, like do we have theories, like do we have real changes when it comes to chemical transmitters?
2: Yes, there's different hypotheses. There's a dopamine hyperactivity where the chemical dopamine is hyperactive in certain areas like the mesolimbic area. There's a hypofunctioning in the mesocortical pathway. So there's various chemicals that they hypothesize contribute. The other one is a glutamate hypothesis where there's a hypofunctioning in the MDMA, the NDM.
0: The NMDA receptors.
2: Yes, that's right. And the role of serotonin also, because that dysregulates the dopamine.
0: So basically, like three chemicals are out of whack. Dopamine, just to put it simple.
2: Yes.
0: Dopamine, serotonin, and glutamate.
2: Yes, that's
0: usually
2: right.
0: They're out of whack when we talk about schizophrenia.
2: Yeah, they all are correlated. There's a fine balance between three. And when in patients with schizophrenia, you see that there's a dysregulation in the dopamine as well as the other two.
0: الحقيقة سؤالي للدكتور داشمك دكتور بريانكا كان عن إيه هي أسباب السكيتسوفرينيا. كتير قوي من الأهالي بتيجي تسأل ليه ابني حصل له ده أو ليه حد من قرايبي في العيلة حصل له ده. الحقيقة زي ما دكتور داشمك 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
1: Definitely. You know, psychiatric comorbidities in patients with schizophrenia is quite common. They can have depressive symptoms, anxiety symptoms throughout their course of illness. Some common comorbidities are depression disorders, like I said, anxiety disorders. OCD is another common one. As well as substance abuse. And some even have PTSD up to 23%.
0: 23% with the schizophrenia. Yeah. Okay. Do you think it make the picture more cloudy to have some comorbidities or sometimes?
1: It does affect the outcome. You are more at risk of a fair to a poor prognosis when you have more comorbidities, especially substance abuse added on. The diagnosis.
0: Any kind of like drug abuse or all kind of drug?
1: Drug abuse, you know, alcoholism, cocaine or methamphetamine.
0: Especially those days, methamphetamine is raising. So
1: yeah.
0: Okay. الحقيقة سألتها كمان عن الحاجات اللي ممكن تيجي مع السكيزوفرينيا تخلي البيكتشر اصعب. قالت انه الاكتئاب ممكن بيجي مع السكيزوفرينيا وبنعالج الاثنين في نفس الوقت. قالت كمان انه الوسواس القهري، 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Now let's get to the core, right? Sure. So what are the symptoms of schizophrenia? Like, how would I say this patient has schizophrenia?
2: Symptoms of schizophrenia, I mean, schizophrenia have different way it presents. We call types of schizophrenia. So depending on the type of schizophrenia, the symptom variety will be a little different for each category or each type of schizophrenia, but broadly speaking, we can categorize them into positive symptoms and negative symptoms. Positive symptoms are those symptoms that are observable. For example, a patient will complain of hallucination, hearing voices, voices telling him, command hallucinations, God talking to them, or seeing visions, which are which will be hallucinations, or they will have delusions of persecution, people feeling that they're the whole world is against them, they're conspiring. Those are the delusions. Disorganization of speech, what they say doesn't make any sense, we don't understand what they're saying. Those would be positive symptoms. Negative symptoms?
0: Basically, they have their own world that they respond to. They're hearing voices and see stuff and they respond to it.
2: Exactly, because they are in a different world. Their contact with reality diminishes as they get more involved in their own delusions. And the negative symptoms are which are observable by people like us, and that mostly patients are not aware, where they become very withdrawn. They are limited motivation to do any activities of daily living. They do not have any drive. The people, they are quiet. They would not do any day-to-day functions like showering, bathing, those kind of things. Those are more observable. The patients are not that aware of those kind of symptoms, which are, again, also more difficult to treat.
0: You got me to an important point. Is personal hygiene is an indicator for the severity of the schizophrenic case?
2: In the negative symptoms, yes. Okay. In extreme cases, they become so regressed that they will spend hours together in the bed or sitting in one place, do not socialize, stay in one place, do not go brush, do showering, or, you know, staying, and then

0: That is part of the paranoid type. The other part is residual. The other type is residual type. It's a long-term schizophrenia where most symptoms have disappeared, but the negative symptoms like the flat affect and refusal to talk, that still persists. And the last...
1: Mm-hmm. Go ahead.
0: The last type is undifferentiated type, which, you know, they doesn't really fit any one of the categories. The patients exhibit various symptoms from the multiple types.
1: Before I translate this, we have a phone call from Kuwait, and I think it's a case of Maana ibn Rabb min al Kuwait. Tfaddal.
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1: 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He taken MRIs clear, but he was put on risperidol and Lamictal. Then now he stopped. So he's asking, should he continue the medication? Because they're confused in diagnosis. So he's asking, he should be on medication or what's going on? But he said he's exhibiting most of the positive symptoms that we just mentioned.
3: Okay, you want to take it? You want to? Schizophrenia, once the diagnosis of schizophrenia is made, we know that it is a lifelong illness.
1: Okay.
3: The concept of cure does not really apply to schizophrenia. What we can do is reduce the symptoms. So the best thing you could do for him is to make sure that he not only takes the medication and the symptoms are resolved, but continue to take the medication so the symptoms do not recur.
1: Okay.
3: And therefore, a long-term plan of treatment becomes really crucial. Mostly parents and families get really disheartened because of the side effects of long-term medication use.
1: Right.
3: Medications like risperidone does have side effects like weight gain. It for you know use over a long period of time, it causes prolactinemia. That means a boy will develop female type of characteristics. Sometimes they have sexual dysfunction there. Sometimes the energy levels go down. And people then do not want to take the medication. So and asking the patient to take medication on a daily basis and making sure he takes the medication on daily becomes very problematic.
1: But taking risperidone and Lamictal doesn't doesn't help, it seems like. So any recommendation?
3: There are multiple atypical antipsychotic medications. Risperdal, when it came in the

0: market, it has an advantage that it was addressing the negative symptoms as well as the positive. But there are other medications which are available. Seroquel or quetiapine is there. You have olanzapine. You have ziprasidone. There are several medications available. To an extent, it becomes a trial and error. If one medication doesn't work, then you have to go and use the other one. Aripiprazole is another medication. But one of the medications you should choose is because if it has to be used long-term, then there are long-term forms available. So the medication that...
1: Like depot injection.
0: Yes, and depot medication. So choose a medication like that.
1: الحقيقة ابن الرب من الكويت زي ما دكتور دشمك قال وجاوب على السؤال من الواضح من الأعراض اللي حضرتك قلتها إنه ابنك عنده السكيزوفرينيا حتى لو الام ار اي يعني ما فيهاش أي حاجة زي ما قال إنه مبدأ الشفاء 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We have another phone call from New Jersey. بنت الرب من New Jersey تفضلي.
2: Hi, I'm calling for my daughter. We just discovered that she's been taking marijuana. Mm-hmm. And this is like the first time we fix this problem. And there have been some withdrawal. She doesn't want to do her homework. Like we talked with her, but she promised she's going to stop. But there is no clues that she stopped. I see all the symptoms. She's still there. And it's been, she said that it's been like 2 or 3 months she's been taking it. So I'm glad we discovered it early, but I feel like lost. I don't know what to do or how to start, you know, that treatment. What's the right way to you know, or follow with this?
1: Right. Is she taking any medication right now?
2: Right now she's not taking any medications, but we took her to the doctor to make sure. Because first she said it was just the nicotine thingy that the kids take, and then in a pen. So we took her to the doctor to make sure that there was no drugs, and then unfortunately the test came that she was taking marijuana.
1: Okay, so she had psychosis just from the marijuana, or she was diagnosed by schizophrenia?
2: No. She wasn't diagnosed with anything. It just that. She just started to take the marijuana, and we don't know what to do. We feel like lost, and we don't know what's the right way to get her back on track, especially she's in first year in high school, and we're afraid that she was an honor student, and we're afraid that, you know, she'll mess up her future.
1: So psychosis from marijuana or marijuana-induced psychosis, how yeah. she deal with it?
3: Well, that, you know, unfortunately, marijuana use in the young adult population is a problem. And at this point, it's hard to diagnose if she has schizophrenia or not. First line of treatment would be to be clean from the marijuana, seeking addiction medicine assistance.
1: So
3: in
1: clear the
3: helping.
1: Muddy water first before we...
3: Right, because psychotic symptoms can definitely be exhibited after a person uses marijuana, but it can be reversed if a patient abstains or, you know, is clean and sober from marijuana for a prolonged period of time. Only then can you then look for persistent symptoms of psychosis to diagnose schizophrenia.
1: الحقيقة بنت الرب من نيو جيرسي زي ما سمعت حضرتك دكتور بريانكا اتكلمت قالت انه اتليست لازم نخليها تبطل المروانة لفترة عشان البيكتشر او الصوره هتبقى معقده شويه فلازم نستبعد عنصر المروانه ونشوف اذا السايكوسيس ده فضل موجود او زي ما بنقول الهلاوس السمعيه او البصريه دي موجوده بعد استخدام المروانه فضلت متواجده او جالها اتاكس منها تاني لازم نكونسيدر ان احنا نعمل يعني تشوف سايكاتريست نعمل

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1: 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So we talked about the problem, symptoms, everything. Now the most important part for the audience, the solution, which is the treatment. So when we start talking about treatment, Dr. Deshmukh, what are the options like in the market, the treatment, medication, how it works, side effects?
2: Yeah, generally when a family comes to a doctor for an advice, asking them what's the treatment,

0: treatment, how we should approach, they need to keep in mind that use of medication for treatment of schizophrenia is the mainstay of the treatment. That's the most important, critical intervention they can do to get the acute symptoms under control. And then there could be ancillary treatments that are given, for example, supportive treatments for the family, educating the families, individual therapy for the patient, group therapies, and so forth. But it's important to understand that medications have side effects, and it's a long-term commitment, so the families have to be really involved. The families, just as well as the patient, need to understand that what are the side effects of the medication, how the medication should be scheduled, how important it is for the patient to continue to take medications. Any break in taking medications can result in the medications clearing the system, and it takes much more longer time for the medication to get into the system to get the symptoms under control.
1: So there is 2 points here, just to make it simple for the
0: sure.
1: audience. The first one is, it's a lifelong disease. There is
0: True.
1: No such a thing called stopping medication because I got better, right?
0: Right.
1: Number two is, compliance for the medication is the most important part, and the understanding for the side effects.
0: Correct.
1: Right? Okay. So for acute psychosis, for example, how we manage like acute like psychosis, or like how we start doing the management for schizophrenic case?
2: The initial step is to tranquilize, calm the patient, because generally they're very agitated, they're not aware of their surroundings, so they can be a danger to themselves or others.
1: So let them break through the psychosis attack first.
2: Well, you'd medicate them
1: okay.
2: in order to tranquilize them. Sometimes it can be through, in a ER situation, it can be in restraints, or chemically, which would include medications to calm them.
1: So they can get to the point that we can restrain them if we need to?
2: If we need to. If
1: okay.
2: they don't have that awareness and they're a danger to others or themselves
1: okay.
2: because of the behavior.
1: Then the medication?
2: Then the medication.
1: Okay.
2: Then
1: the
2: follow.
1: Next step to do it, to deal with it is?
2: Then the acute, after treating the acute symptoms, would be the long-term treatment, finding a medication or a combination that works well for that patient, keeping into account the side effects, which medication they do better on, and then to have that discussion in terms of, you know, long-term management. Are they able to keep up with the compliance, taking medication daily, or do they need to look into a maintenance monthly a depot injection if the patient isn't compliant with the
1: medication? I'll ask you what's going on in people's head. Is it one medication can control the symptoms, or it should be combination most of the time?
2: Well, generally you want to start with one medication and optimize the dose of that medication before you look to trying a different one. Or if, you know, there's a resistance schizophrenic and they fail trials of different various antipsychotics, first generation or second generation. Clozapine is a medication that is generally used for those resistant cases, which requires more monitoring, but is an effective one.
1: الحقيقة دكتور بريانكا لما اتكلمت على علاج الأكي اللي هو الحالة لما بتبتدي تيجي زي ما قلنا بهلاوس بصرية هلاوس سمعية كتيرة جدا يبتدي البيشن يتكلم معاهم تاني ويرد عليهم يبتدي البيشن يبقى أجريسيف قالت 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Dr. Deshmukh, when we talk about medications, so what are the most famous medications and side effects when we talk to that and what's, just to put it in a simple language, what's the difference between first and second generation?
0: Yeah, first generation is when, I mean, I started my residency, those were the medications that were fairly common. I mean, the commonest example are chlorpromazine, then we used to have flufenazine, haloperidol, which is supposed to be

0: the gold standard. All medications are compared to haloperidol. Initially, all these atypical.
1: Which in the market under Haldol?
0: There's marketed in this country under the name Haldol.
1: Okay.
0: And then we have Meloril, we have perphenazine. Those are the first generation. First generation also had a side effect profile which much harsher compared to the atypical antipsychotic medication. They used to have permanent, irreversible side effects. For example, people who are taking those medications for a long period of time after age 50 would develop a condition called tardive dyskinesia, where the patients get affected by orofacial involuntary movements, and that does not go away after discontinuing the medication. So people were very discouraged using those medications. So after that, more recently in the last 20-25 years, or probably about 30 years, we have the second generation atypical antipsychotic medications introduced. The first generation antipsychotic medication did not address the negative symptoms as effectively as the second generation do. Second generation, the tardive dyskinesia, the extrapyramidal side effects also are less common in them. But they come with their own set of side effects. For example, weight gain could be one of them. Sexual side effects could be under lowering seizure threshold, could be other. And medications in that group are quetiapine, olanzapine, risperidone, ziprasidone, aripiprazole. Those are the medications.
1: If we can mention some brands so people get to know like what we're talking about. We're talking about Seroquel, Zyprexa.
0: Seroquel, Zyprexa, risperidone, geodone, Safris.
2: Abilify.
1: Right. الحقيقة زي ما أنا قلت لحضراتكم هنتكلم على واحد واحد. الحقيقة المدرسة الأولى أو الجيل الأول من الأدوية دي كانت زي ما قال دكتور داشمك كانت بتستخدم عشان تعالج البوزيتيف سيمتومز أو حالات الهياج 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When do we use the first generation, or to let people know in a simple language the difference between the first generation and second generation, and when do we use first and second?
0: I would medications like clopromazine, I would use it when a person needs sedation. Patient is very agitated, is not responding. Then I'll be using that. Haldol is one of the medication when you want to use injectable. Patient is out of control, you want to bring him quickly under control. You will use medications like that. When you use that, make sure that you're using in low quantity, very low dosages. You use it those medications for the younger age group compared to the older age group. Most of the atypical for the acute symptoms do not have injectable available, except one or two. For example, geodone is available as injectable now, Abilify is injectable, but for example, quetiapine is not available as an injectable. From Zyprexa more recently is available, so that can do that. So the first generation, except for Haldol, are not used that often any longer. Most of the people go straight away for atypical or the second generation, especially when you do not want too many side effects.
2: In addition to that, if a patient has shown very poor compliance, they're not taking their medications daily, those second generations would be the better option. The compliance is a major issue.
1: Because of the depot injections.
2: And they decompensate because of that. So then the depot injections, which is a more first generation.
1: We find some patients sometimes they come with the stiff muscles and they can move like parts of their body. Like how we teach them about the side effects of those medications, like the dystonia that happens with those medications.
2: I think one of the main
1: side effects.
2: I think one of the main things foremost is to develop a good relationship with your patient, and before.

0: you know, prescribing that medication, to sit down with them and let them know these are some of the side effects that can happen, and letting them know what dystonia is and what to look out for. And in that case, they can get treatment for that. And starting them on that medication will help minimize those side effects.
1: Okay. Can we tell patients sometimes, like, it's like, what, benzotropine?
0: Yes, benzotropine is a good medication. Benzodiazepines like Ativan is a good medication to help relax.
1: زي ما قالوا الاثنين دكاتره انه احنا بنتعامل مع الجيل الاول والجيل الثاني. قالوا في معظم الحالات دلوقتي بنحاول نبتدي بالجيل الثاني او الحاجات الاحدث شويه في الانتي سايكوتكس. ليه؟ لانه السايد افكتس 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الحالات دي. So we said the non-compliance, we give depot injection. How long is it? Like the injection, every how long the patient can get?
2: Well, I mean, depends. And the first generation depot are Prolixin and Haldol. The second generation depot are available are Abilify and the your is Invega Sustena. We used to have Risperdal, also one of them. So anywhere between 2 to 4 weeks, depending on the symptom control of the symptom. Some patient need it as early as within 2 weeks, and some people can wait for almost 4 to 5 weeks before the next injection is available. So you have to closely monitor them for side effects. But once you inject the depot medication and they've developed extrapyramidal side effect, then the patients are not really that prone to continue with the medication. So the best way before using depot medication is used to use that medication orally, see that they don't have any side effects, and then decide to go and develop, give the depot medication.
1: زي ما دكتور داشمك كمان اتكلم وقال انه الpatients احيانا بيبقى صعب جدا ان انت تديهم العلاج ده وما بيرضوش احيانا ياخدوه. ففي الحاله دي احسن حاجه ان احنا نديهم الحقن, ودي زي ما قال بتقعد تقريبا 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So now, like, what is like the barriers to recovery when we talk about it's very hard to recover, as Dr. Deshmukh mentioned, it's a lifelong disease.
0: Yeah.
1: So what are the barriers for recovery that we're talking about?
0: Some of the barriers include the patient's lack of education about the illness. And another one is lack of access to effective mental health care. There's a general lack of funding, unfortunately, to schizophrenia and other related mental health disorders. And the individual's hopelessness or shame about what they have, and that prevents them from seeking treatment that they need.
1: I'm going to stop at this point because it's very important, especially in the culture, some cultures. Sometimes they feel cursed, or they feel guilt or shame that they have those kind of disease. What's your message to those audience getting or asking for treatment?
0: I think that
1: if you can look at it, you can give them a clear message.
0: I think this schizophrenia is an illness that is not your fault. It's related to chemical imbalance, and there isn't shame in improving your quality of life. There isn't shame in being able to integrate back into society, to be able to enjoy your family life and enjoy being productive, a productive member of society. So I think that seeking treatment, there's a lot more benefit than to live in shame and to suffer these very serious and debilitating symptoms.
1: زي ما قال الدكتور

Hi, I'm Bayless Conlon. In life, we all face uncertainty, whether it's financial troubles, relationship valleys, a health crisis, or just trying to discover your purpose. One thing is for certain, God sees you. He loves you, and no matter what you're facing, He has the answers. Hello, friend. Thank you for joining me, and I'm going to begin something right now that I'm going to be on for a while, and I just want to encourage you not to miss a single message. I'm going to be talking to you about the prophet Jonah and his story as it is given to us in the Old Testament. And of course, in order to do that, we've got to begin in 2 Kings chapter 14. And you're thinking, what? Well, actually, yes. Let me read this to you. And it's speaking about King Jeroboam. And it says, he, King Jeroboam, the king of Israel, he restored the territory of Israel from the entrance of Hamath to the sea of the Arabah, according to the word of the Lord God of Israel, which he had spoken through his servant Jonah, the son of Amittai, the prophet who was from Gath-Hepher. So Jonah prophesied that this would happen, and it did indeed happen. Interestingly enough, this is the only other mention of Jonah in the Old Testament. Took place during the reign of Jeroboam the second, somewhere between 793 and 753 BC. Now, although Jonah could have prophesied these events prior to this, it might be that he actually did it during this time. But this was the general time that Jonah lived, and he was from Gath-Hepher, which is in Galilee, just a few miles north of Nazareth. Now, Jonah means dove, and Amittai means truth. Now, there has been, over the years, throughout the centuries, controversies concerning Jonah. But the fact is, he is a historical figure, as we see it here in 2 Kings. And the greatest witness to the fact that Jonah existed and that the story of Jonah is true comes from the Lord Jesus Christ himself. And I want to read to you from Matthew 12 and beginning in verse 38. It says, "Then some of the scribes and Pharisees answered, saying, 'Teacher, we want to see a sign from you.' But he answered and said to them, 'An evil and adulterous generation seeks after a sign, and no sign will be given to it except the sign of the prophet Jonah. For as Jonah was 3 days and three nights in the belly of the great fish, so the Son of Man will be 3 days and three nights in the heart of the earth. The men of Nineveh will rise up in the judgment with this generation and condemn it, because they repented at the preaching of Jonah. And indeed, a greater than Jonah is here." So Jesus himself spoke about Jonah the prophet and the story of Jonah. And I think some of the older translations say he was in the belly of the whale, and here it says a great fish. But actually, both in the Hebrew and in the Greek, it's a generic term, just meaning a large creature from the sea. Could have been a whale. There are fin whales, there are sperm whales in the Mediterranean Sea, or it could have been some great fish.

How somebody says, well, I just can't swallow that. Well, that's why God used a fish instead of you, my friend. But the fact is, the story is a fact. It did happen. Now, if you don't believe this, you may as well not believe that Enoch was translated. You may as well not believe that Lot's wife turned into a pillar of salt. You may as well not believe that a bush burned without being consumed, that a donkey was made to speak, that the Red Sea was divided, that manna was sent from heaven, that an axe head was made to float, that oil multiplied, that the sick were healed, the dead were raised, demons were cast out. And while you're at it, forget the virgin birth and the resurrection of Jesus. My friend, you can't just pick and choose. And well, I just don't believe the story of Noah's Ark, or I don't believe that you can't begin to pick apart the Bible and just take the portions that you like, my friend. Jesus spoke of it as if it was a fact that it did happen. And, you know, I think one reason, honestly, that the devil has fought this so much and behind the scenes, I think the reason people use this and say, well, the book is full of fantasies, the Bible's just full of these stories that can't possibly be true because I can't understand it. I think, you know, in the spirit realm behind that, that's the devil, a spirit of deception, you know, sowing doubt in people's minds. And I think one reason the devil has fought this story so hard for so long is because it draws a dramatic picture of the sacrifice, burial, and resurrection of Jesus, which is what Jesus alluded to. Hey, you know, this happened, but it's a symbol of what's going to happen to me, that I'm going to die, be buried in the heart of the earth, and after 3 days, I'm going to rise again. So let's begin to look at the book of Jonah. I'm going to begin in chapter 1 and verse 1 of the book of Jonah. Now the word of the Lord came to Jonah, the son of Amittai, saying, arise, go to Nineveh, that great city, and cry out against it, for their wickedness has come up before me. But Jonah arose to flee to Tarshish from the presence of the Lord. He went down to Joppa and found a ship going to Tarshish. So he paid the fare and went down into it to go with them to Tarshish from the presence of the Lord. Now, I like the first word that the Lord spoke to Jonah. He said, arise. It literally means get up. It can be translated, stir yourself up. Go to Nineveh, that great city, and cry out against it. You know, there are many believers, they need to stir themselves up. And you may be one of those. You just need to get up and begin to do what you know God has already asked you to do. But as we read, Jonah disobeyed. Why did Jonah disobey? Why did he get on a boat to go to Tarshish to flee from the presence of the Lord instead of going to Nineveh, which was the capital city of the nation of Assyria at the time, one of the great cities, most populous cities of the ancient world, in fact, possibly the most populous city of that era? Why did Jonah disobey? Well, we're actually given the answer by Jonah himself in the fourth chapter. And it says this, that when Jonah preached to the people of Nineveh and they repented, Jonah was angry. The answer is found in Jonah chapter 4 and verse 1. So the people have repented, and it says, but it displeased Jonah exceedingly, and he became angry. So he prayed to the Lord and said, ah, Lord, was not this what I said when I was still in my country? Therefore, or for this reason, I fled previously to Tarshish, for I know that you are a gracious and merciful God, slow to anger and abundant in loving kindness, and one who relents from doing harm. So Jonah's saying, God, I knew, you know, that if they repented, you were going to forgive them and you wouldn't destroy them. Well, what a crazy attitude to take. But let's just maybe back up a little bit and see if we can understand why Jonah would feel the way he felt and would act the way he acted. Now, Nineveh was founded and built by Nimrod. You can read that in Genesis chapter 10 and verse 11.
who the Bible says was

was a mighty hunter. He was the first person in history to build a kingdom and to establish cities. It mentions there in Genesis that he established four cities, and then that wasn't enough. He wanted more, and he was a mighty hunter. And many Bible scholars feel that refers to the fact that he was a hunter and a persecutor of men, that he hunted people, persecuted them,

long time was their capital. And they were staunch enemies of Israel. They were cruel. They were violent. And actually, they were one of the most savage nations to ever live on the face of the earth. I mean, throughout history. This city possibly had over 1 million inhabitants. It was located on the east bank of the Tigris River in present-day Iraq. And the city was not discovered until the 1800s because it had been totally destroyed. You read in the Bible, Nahum and Zephaniah both prophesied that it would be destroyed, and it was. They were cruel, and Jonah knew of their practices. In fact, there wouldn't have been a single Israelite that was ignorant of the threat that the Assyrian nation posed and how debauched and wicked and savaged they were. They literally had no pity. When they would capture a city, that they wouldn't leave a garrison behind to keep order like the Romans did. The Romans would come, they would capture a city, defeat an army, and, you know, obviously slaughter a lot of people, but then they would leave a Roman garrison there to keep order. But the Assyrians didn't do that. They just basically killed everyone. The men that weren't killed were tortured. Their tongues were ripped out. They were literally skinned alive, and they would hang their skins on the city walls, or they would put a pole through their rib cage and drop that pole in a hole and let them dangle their dying around the city walls just as a sign that nobody better rise up again, you know, and oppose Assyria in any way. And I can see Jonah reasoning, well, if I don't warn them, they'll be destroyed. Good riddance. Jonah has been called the missionary. The book of Jonah has been called the missionary book of the Old Testament. And there is a tremendous message in it for the church today. Again, we read there at the beginning, God said to him, arise, go, and cry, you know, to the people of this great city of Nineveh, because their wickedness has come up before me. And cry to them that they need to repent. Now, the nation of Israel had been chosen by God to bring the revelation of himself to the rest of the world, but they had become exclusive. They felt that they were superior to the Gentile world, and they kept the message of God for the most part to themselves. Now, certainly there were some exceptions, but as a rule, that they became very exclusive. And it reminds me of many in the church. And I think God is saying to us, arise, because there are so many in the church sitting and doing nothing. And again, I mentioned that word arise means stir yourself up, get up. And there are a lot of people that they are blood washed, they are going to heaven, they are saved, their family saved, and they're just so glad. But to them, well, you know, it's me, my wife, you know, my children, you know, us four, no more. You know, as long as we got it going good, that's great. What about your next door neighbor? What about the gal that sits in the office cubicle next to you? What about the kids and the parents at the soccer field where your daughter or your son, you know, plays soccer, or the baseball diamond where your kid plays baseball? What about them? You know, Christ died for them, and you need to arise, go, and cry out. You need to tell the story. Arise and go. Jesus said, you know, go into all the world and preach the gospel to every creature, all of creation. And that commission we find in Mark chapter 16, given to the whole church. We need to go into our own personal world, you know, into the world of business, into the world of sport, into the world of our neighborhood, you know, into the world of social media, whatever it might be. We need to go into all the world, and we need to cry out, preach the gospel to every creature. Many Christians, however, have a Jonah-type attitude toward wicked people and toward the unsaved. It's true that they've just sort of got, they may say it, they may not say it, but in their hearts, they think, man, I hope you burn.
you're going to get your

And listen, being a believer and looking at some of the things going on in my own nation, you know, I look at the wickedness of some politicians and the wickedness of other people. They will just lie through their teeth. And, you know, people in the media, they seem to have no conscience whatsoever. And they will lie, or they will, you know, just choose to only report on certain stories and give a very jaded view of what's going on because they want to support their narrative. And anything that you know, shows that their narrative is false and may not actually be what's going on, that they will just basically bury it. That is wicked. And, you know, so many of the things that go on, and I see that just like you see that, and I am grieved to the bottom of my heart. And I think about certain politicians in the area of my country where I live, and as far as I can see, some of them are pathological liars. But I cannot take the posture, well, hey, you're going to be in hell soon, and the sooner the better as far as I'm concerned. You know, you're going to pay for your wickedness. No, you know what? Christ died for them. Nineveh was a wicked city, more wicked than you can imagine. The people were more wicked. The culture was absolutely barbaric and savage. They had no respect for human life. And God had mercy on them. God sent Jonah to them to give them the opportunity to repent. And we can't just sit in our church and think, well, you know, we're fine. I hope the rapture happens soon. And you know, they're going to be judged. And thank God they won't be in heaven. Well, I hope they do end up in heaven. I hope that they do repent and come to faith in Christ. But there's a couple things we need to do. We need to pray for them. Pray that the eyes of their understanding will be enlightened, you know, and that they'll come to the knowledge of the truth. Pray that God would send laborers to them. You know, Jesus said to pray to the Lord of the harvest, to thrust out laborers into his harvest. And I think it's perfectly in order to pray that he would thrust out laborers into specific regions of the harvest. And so some of these, I'll tell you the truth, some of these politicians, media people that so frustrate me and grieve me, I pray for them. I pray that they would be saved and come to the knowledge of the truth. And here's the thing. You will not gossip about people that you pray for, and you'll not pray for people that you gossip about. You know, and if you're always spouting off about this person and that person, I guarantee you probably never do pray for their soul. And so we need to pray for them, first of all. And then where we have opportunity, you know, personally, we need to go. Jonah was told to arise and go. And some of you need to go to your neighbor. You need to go to the, you know, the other soccer moms. And you need to cry. You need to tell them. You need to share the story of Christ and encourage them, you know, that there's a heaven to gain and a hell to shun, and let the Holy Spirit begin to work on them. But we have to give them the word first. Some of you watch me right now, some of your own relatives, you have fallen out with them, and maybe they, you know, stole the inheritance from you or did you wrong, and you've just, you know, been sour towards them, and you're saved and they're not. Well, they're probably just acting like an unsaved person because that's what unsaved people do. They are under the influence of the spirit of the age. They are enemies of God, the scripture says. And to make them a friend of God, you need to go share with them. So some of you need to get on the phone and call that estranged brother or sister or parent or child or whatever. And hey, forgive. Share the gospel with them, and then just leave it to God. And I want to say as well, as praying and going and sharing, I think all of us are called to give as well. Hopefully you go to a church that is soul winning, that's involved in world missions, that has outreach programs, you know, into the community, and you need to give to support that. Somebody once said, if you can't go yourself, send a substitute. Pay some.

somebody else's way. And that's, you know, one of the ways we do it. The Apostle Paul in the book of Romans asks the questions, you know, how can they believe in him in whom they've not heard? How can they hear without a preacher? How can they preach except they be sent? And they're sent through our prayers as we ask the Lord of the harvest to send out laborers. And they're also sent as we pay their way and help subsidize gospel work. Now, I feel like I'm, you know, on a bit of a soapbox right now, but, you know, these things, as foundational as they are, they need to be said. Because, listen, there are millions in the church that need to arise. You need to stir yourself up and do something. There is not a single believer that God has not called to be involved in reaching this lost world for the sake of Christ. The Bible says we are ambassadors, you know, of Christ, 2 Corinthians chapter 5, that we're to plead with people to be reconciled to God, because he who knew no sin was made to be sin for us, that we might be made right with God. You are God's ambassador. You may be a newly saved person. I mean, you may have just given your heart to Jesus and stumbled across this broadcast, and you're thinking, me? Yes, you. You're an ambassador, sister. You're an ambassador, my brother, and God wants to use you, and we need to share the gospel with people. Now, anytime that you get this, I wish judgment day would hurry up and come because I'd like to see them get their attitude, you need to think about how God changed your own life. You know, Paul, the Apostle Paul, never forgot where he came from. And frankly, I've never forgotten where I came from and the mess that God pulled me out of and all of the wrong thinking I had and some of the stuff that I did that it makes me blush to even think about it. Thank God I've been made a new man in Christ. But I guarantee you, there's not a person that has not done some shameful things and said some awful things and thought some wicked things, and God was merciful to us, and he wants to be merciful to others in the same way. Now, Israel, they were God's chosen people because God chose them out. God called them because he chose Abraham. Abraham didn't earn it. God called him. You weren't born as a Christian. It's only because of God's goodness and forgiveness that you're saved and that I'm saved. And that Israel, you know, the only reason we're given in Scripture, actually, that God chose Abraham, through whom the chosen people would come, through whose lineage eventually the Savior of the world would come, was because Abraham would command his children after him to keep the way of the Lord, because he would be generationally minded, that he would tell his children and his grandchildren about God and teach them the way of the Lord. You find that in Genesis 18, by the way. But other than that, hey, this is strictly, you know, God's grace at work, God's mercy at work. The Israelites couldn't say, well, we earned it, you know, because we strove and we did this and that is why we're God's chosen people. No, God is just good, and he had to choose someone, you know, to bring his plans to pass in the earth, and Abraham was the best choice that God had, and so that's who God used to do that. And I look at my life, and I can't point to anything I did. You know, well, it was because I strove so hard and I searched so hard, though, yes, I did search, but, you know, it was God working behind the scenes, God before, God in the middle, and God in the end. And my point is just God's grace. And we need to keep that in mind. But Jonah was like, unfortunately, a lot of Christians today. He didn't care if the Ninevites were destroyed. And you might say, well, Pastor, if God told me he was going to destroy my city or my neighborhood, I'd preach to them. God already has. In Mark 16, it says, he that believes not shall be condemned. The old King James Version says, he that doesn't believe will be damned. They will spend eternity, you know, in hell, tormented in flame, eternal destruction. Jesus said, the worm dies not and the fire is not quenched. And the Lord has commissioned us to preach the gospel to them. Somebody says, well, what do I tell them? Well, Jonah preached repent.

0: turn from the way you've been going and turn to God. Repentance is simply an inward change of heart resulting in an outward change of direction. Repent. Jesus said, repent. In fact, that's the first message Jesus preached, the first things he said. Repent and believe the gospel. The kingdom of heaven is at hand. So repent. Turn from your way of sin. Turn from your trust in your own good works. Turn from trusting in your wealth and your own ability to save yourself. And turn to God. Believe the gospel, the good news of Jesus Christ, that he came and died as your substitute on the cross and paid the price for your sin. And on the third day, once God's claims of eternal justice were satisfied, he was raised from the dead. And if you'll put your trust in him and confess him as Lord, you can be saved. We need to tell this generation of Ninevites that are living alongside of us that the wages of sin is death, but the gift of God is eternal life through Jesus Christ, our Lord. Now, when Jonah decided to leave, he got on a ship to go to Tarshish. That was located in modern-day Spain, literally as far away as you could get in the known world, about 2,000 miles away. Jonah figured that running away physically to a distant place would make it impossible for him to do what God had asked him to do. But my friend, you cannot run away from the will of God. Romans 11:29, the gifts and callings of God are irrevocable. They're without repentance. God does not change his mind. And he hasn't changed his mind because you went to law school or because you got a promotion, you know, or because you bought a new house or because, you know, you've got grandchildren to take care of. You know, Jonah could have said, well, Lord, I've already bought my tickets. You know, it's inconvenient for me. No, I've invested money. I've committed myself. It's better to obey God. And whatever stage of life you're in, whatever you've got going on in your life, you still need to be an ambassador for Christ. There are people in your neighborhood that need to hear the truth. There are people in your family, probably within your circle of influence, within the circle of your friends, your acquaintances, you know, at your work, in the gas station, at the market, wherever you are. Be an ambassador for Christ. And the truth is we cannot get away from the call of God. We cannot flee from the presence of God. And we know, as the story turns out, Jonah does eventually end up in Nineveh and preaching to them to repent. And that great city, that wicked city, they repented from the king, you know, down to the lowliest subject in Nineveh. They repented and they fasted and God had mercy on them. And you never know what God will do with your story when you talk to somebody about Jesus, even if it's just as simple as, hey, let me tell you what the Lord did for me, and then just tell them how the Lord has been good in your life. Well, my friend, my time is up. I will see you next time. Until then, may God richly bless you.
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Of all the churches that Jesus addressed in the book of Revelation, what we are about to read and study together at this time is the longest letter. Simply put, Jesus Christ has more to say to this assembly than any other, and that should prompt us to carefully consider what was taking place in Thyatira that demanded such an extended message. If there was one word to summarize what was taking place that caused the Lord Jesus to offer this detailed confrontation, it is this: toleration. Toleration. And I say that because that is the very word we will see, at least in the ESV, that serves as a turning point in this scathing report. And I want us to consider what toleration means, and having a proper definition before we explore this letter. To tolerate involves any idea or activity or person that is allowed or accepted when in fact it is disapproved of. It is something that is disagreed upon. And in this case, you had an entire, well, at least a majority of the church that was tolerating something. More specifically, tolerating someone that Christ himself did not approve of. And the reality of the matter is, there are many behaviors that are taking place in the church at large that Christ expects his people to lovingly confront. But that is not always true. If there is a main takeaway from this letter, it is that tolerance is a recurring temptation for the church in every age. And it is something that the individual Christian and the church as a whole must be ready to resist for the sake of Christ's honor. There is that and many other things that we are going to learn as we now begin to read in Revelation chapter 2, starting in verse 18. Again, this is the longest letter, but we're going to read it in one sitting even now before we dissect it. Revelation 2, verse 18. And to the angel of the church in Thyatira write, the words of the Son of God, who has eyes like a flame of fire and whose feet are like burnished bronze. I know your works, your love and faith and service and patient endurance, and that your latter works exceed the first. But I have this against you, that you tolerate that woman Jezebel, who calls herself a prophetess, and is teaching and seducing my servants to practice sexual immorality and to eat food sacrificed to idols. I gave her time to repent, but she refuses to repent of her sexual immorality. Behold, I will throw her onto a sick bed, and those who commit adultery with her I will throw into great tribulation unless they repent of her works. And I will strike her children dead. And all the churches will know that I am he who searches mind and heart, and I will give to each of you according to your works. But to the rest of you in Thyatira who do not hold this teaching, who have not learned what some call the deep things of Satan, to you I say, do not lay on you any other burden. Only hold fast what you have until I come. The one who conquers and who keeps my works until the end, to him I will give authority over the nations, and he will rule them with a rod of iron.

As when earthen pots are broken in pieces, even as I myself have received authority from my Father, and I will give him the morning star. He who has an ear, let him hear what the Spirit says to the churches. Father, we ask that you give us ears to hear. We pray that you would destroy all distraction, any obstacle in our hearts and our minds that would interfere with what you want to say. We believe that you have a word for this church, and we want to hear it with clarity and precision and power. In Jesus' name, we ask these things. Amen. It's clear from the introduction alone that this letter is not going to be an encouraging one. We see here just from the beginning that this is a serious warning. And how do we know that? Because the characteristics that Christ chooses to apply to himself, the ones that he highlights, are associated with judgment. You can almost translate the first verse in the following way. Before I say anything else to you, O people of Thyatira, my people, I want to remind you of my authority. That's why he says, I am the Son of God. And why that's important to say from the outset is because he wants to inform this people that it doesn't matter who is saying what in your church. It doesn't matter how many of you approve of what is being taught in my church. I am the one in charge of my church. I'm the one that determines who does what and what is said. I am the Son of God. Here's my authority. And from his authority, now he reacquaints them with his abilities. What does he say? He describes himself as the one who has eyes like a flame of fire and whose feet are like burnished bronze. Just in case you would reject my authority, let me tell you the consequences of such a thing. My perception is perfect. My discernment and my assessment is something that will warrant judgment, because I am never wrong. I see everything. I know everything. And I want to let you know that if you deny my authority, you will have to face my discipline. My eyes are like a flame of fire, and my feet are ready to go to work and to trample on all disobedience. Now, this is something for us to consider, because Jesus Christ is holy. You're going to read some things and you're going to study some things with me that may sound like it's Old Testament. No, this is New Testament. This is the newest of the New Testament. You can't get any more new than this. We're the last book of the New Testament. And so you have some people who say, you know, I'm more comfortable with the God of the New Testament than the God of the Old Testament. Let me shock you. He's the same God. You can't make that distinction. And people who talk like that, I'm afraid, have not read or studied the book of Revelation. But before Christ underscores any error in this church, he wants to point out some of the attributes that he admires. And that's in one verse here, in verse 19. What does he say? Well, there are four distinct characteristics that he mentions. The first thing, apart from the general works, is their love. I see your love. More than that, I see your faith. And even beyond that, I see your service. I see your patient endurance. I mean, if you heard about a church that was loving, that had faith, that was serving, that was enduring patiently, you would say, give that church an A. Christ has a different grading system. I don't think it's necessary for us to look at these things separately. What I do want to mention is the last part of this comment. Notice what he says. And that your latter works exceed the first. So it's not so much that this church was possessing these wonderful attitudes and these actions. What Christ says is that they were growing and excelling in them. That over time, I see that you're maturing in these areas, that it's becoming more fruitful and fragrant in your assembly. I love this. I praise this. I commend this. And here's what moved me about this. It shows you and I the type of growth that Jesus Christ celebrates in his church.

You know, you talk to ministers today, and they love to speak about numerical growth. We have more people attending our services. Well, that could be good. It could also be bad. And then you have others who take pride in the increased giving. Every member's meeting, you know, the ones that you have maybe once or twice a year, look at our report, we're having more people give. And that also can be a good thing. But do you know what Christ primarily praises? The incremental transformation of his people. That's the kind of growth that Jesus Christ celebrates. It's not so much the size of the congregation, it's the quality of its members. And so he looks at it, he doesn't mention how many are there, he doesn't mention anything. The thing that he highlights is you individually are growing in your love, your faith, your service, and your patient endurance. Here's that applies to us. Number one, does our understanding of success in ministry align with the Lord's? Do we celebrate what he celebrates? Do we focus our investments on what Christ wants us to focus on? For many people, it's let's fill as many seats as possible. Our concern should be who's sitting in those seats? And what are they becoming? And what do their lives look like once they finish warming those seats for an hour and a half on a Sunday? This is what the Lord is inviting us to, which invites us, I think. Let's say, for example, every church anniversary we celebrate in November, do we not? I was reflecting and thought we should be able to look back and say the people at Maranatha Bible Church are more loving than they were last year. We have more people serving than ever before. Look what's happening to the members at MBC. They are able, with greater wisdom and greater patience, handle internal and external conflicts, patient endurance. And I pray that that would be the trajectory of this church, that we will not decrease in our affection, that we will not weaken in our acts of service, but increase as time goes on. Unfortunately, that's all the good Jesus had to say for this church. For the rest of this letter now, he is going to bring up a serious concern. There is going to be an issue that he is going to target without reservation. His main issue is with a woman. Her name is Jezebel, or is it? It's very unlikely that this woman's name in this church was actually Jezebel because of the history of that name, because of the scandal associated with that name. It would be like anybody naming their son Judas. Very unlikely. So what we have here is a symbolic label that Christ places on this individual, because like Jezebel in the Old Testament, this prophetess was an agent of Satan. And Satan was using her in this assembly to lure the people of God away from the truth. And so she has Jezebel-like qualities. You can imagine the shock on her face when this letter was read and she heard Jezebel, and the rest of the church for that matter. There are three problems that the Lord highlights about this woman. Let's look at them again. The first is here in verse 20, who calls herself a prophetess. You have to read carefully. The issue here is not the practice of prophecy itself. We see examples of even woman prophets in the New Testament. Rather, this individual is a self-appointed prophet. It's as though Christ is saying, I did not commission this woman. She does not have my endorsement. She is a self-proclaimed messenger. And this woman had the boldness to walk into this church, build trust in fellow members, and telling them, did you know that I'm a prophetess? I hear from God all the time, regularly actually. In fact, I have such a close and unique relationship with the Lord that I have been given access to unique insight and revelation. And Jesus says, she calls herself that. She's not one of mine. Church, be careful of people who call themselves prophets, especially online. Can I tell you something? A person whom the Lord truly uses.

doesn't need to advertise themselves. They don't. God is really using somebody, speaking through somebody. One, it's going to align with His word. And two, you will, if you have even a hint of discernment, recognize this individual is a real thing. This person is a faithful messenger of God's word. So be careful. More and more are we seeing people freely calling themselves different things, including prophets and prophetesses, when in fact they hired themselves. They're not of Christ, even though they speak in His name. The second thing that is a troubling feature is how this woman was teaching. Look again at verse 20. But I have this against you, that you tolerate that woman, Jezebel, who one, calls herself a prophetess, and two, is teaching. Again, read carefully. The problem highlighted here is not what she is teaching. That's going to be brought up next. The point of contention is who is teaching. You see, the church in Thyatira was violating the clear biblical instruction and mandate that women are not to serve as preachers or teachers in the general assembly of the church. It cannot be any more plain than the words of the Apostle Paul in 1 Timothy 2:12 when he says, I do not permit a woman to teach or to exercise authority over a man. Rather, she is to remain quiet. That doesn't mean that when she comes to church, she's supposed to be mute. It means that in the context of preaching and teaching, the worship time of the church, she is not to do what men alone are called to do, and that is to instruct the people of God with the word of God. It's very possible that this is the first time that some of you heard me quote this verse or heard this verse quoted at all in such a plain manner. And so I'm aware that there can be thoughts and questions emerging even now as I'm talking in your heart. Well, let me direct you to a one-hour message that we have on our YouTube channel that speaks about in great detail what God says about woman assuming the role of elder, pastor, and teaching the General Assembly in the church. And I'm sure it will be helpful, and perhaps in the near future we may have to even revisit that. But see, this is what we can understand at this point. It is completely appropriate for both men and women in informal Bible studies and settings to be able to share insights and to be able to express questions. The Bible even encourages women to teach younger women how to be good and how to be faithful and to disciple children. But when it comes to the church gathering for corporate worship, Scripture clearly and undeniably reserves the role of teaching for men. And this is yet another example for us of how this series in Revelation is so applicable. Can I ask you something? Are there fewer churches today promoting women to teach congregations and pursue the role of pastor, or more? The reality is more and more are embracing this trend. Mark my words, you listen carefully. That unless the Lord comes and baptizes the wider church in the fear of God again, to position the church, especially leaders, to obey God in everything that He says. Not what you like, what He says, whether your flesh is comfortable with it or not. Unless the Lord does that in this age, we are going to see a greater attack on this mandate. And if you're a part of a church like this one that honors and bows its knee to the authority of God's word, even in what He says for men and women and their distinct roles in the church, prepare to be criticized. Prepare to be slandered. By who? The world? I'm not concerned by the world. No, even churches and ministries that willfully dismiss this command. But here's what we're learning. Why are we going through these series, this series in the seven churches in the book of Revelation? Because we want to know what kind of church Christ wants and the church that Christ praises. I'm not motivated one iota to be a ministry that popular evangelicalism approves of. I'm not concerned about that. I will stand before Jesus Christ, not before the popular pastor. Christ. And I want to stand before Him faithful, and I hope you do as well.
Unfortunately,

Unfortunately, this church tolerated a woman who was teaching with authority in the assembly. But that's not the only thing. If teaching as a woman wasn't disobedient enough, she aggravates her offense by what she was teaching. Look here at the last part of verse 20. Not just teaching, but seducing my servants to practice sexual immorality and to eat food sacrificed to idols. This Jezebel, through her teaching, was comforting and persuading other members, my servants, Jesus says, to sin comfortably. You know, some wonder, how was a woman able to climb and have such influence in this congregation? And there are some, though it's not explicitly clear, that believe that this woman was in fact one of the wives of the elders. Because the Greek word for woman there is interchangeable between woman as a gender and wife. But that's not plain. Either way, what we want to focus on is the essence of her doctrine. What she was spewing out was that certain sins were permissible. That you can engage and you can indulge in certain ideas, this promotion, this illusion of freedom under the guise of grace. And there's something about her teaching, I believe, that I think makes it so compelling. Scroll down to verse 24. Notice what the Lord says to this remnant in the same church. And we'll look at that in a moment here. But verse 24 says, "But to the rest of you in Thyatira who do not hold this teaching, who have not learned what some call the deep things of Satan, to you I say, I do not lay on you any other burden." Now, the ESV has an interesting rendering of this verse. In other word-for-word translations, like, you know, the King James and the New King James, the Lord is the one who identifies this teaching as the deep things of Satan. So here in the ESV it says, what others might call the deep things of Satan, and those other ones, maybe you have it in your hand, it's the Lord who's saying, this is the deep things of Satan. Either way, what Christ is describing here can mean one of two things, or even really both. First, whatever this woman was conveying and communicating was deeply disturbing and perverse. But it can also mean this, that she was captivating an audience because she claimed that she had deeper insights into spiritual things. And this is something for us to understand as well, because it's not about deeper things in the Word of God. We should all long for that. What I'm referring to is the unraveling of extra-biblical ideas on the basis of supposed prophetic authority. So it could have been something like, let me tell you some of the secrets to the spiritual realm. Let me unpack for you baseless ideas of spiritual dimensions and practices in the scriptures that are in fact not in the scriptures, twisting truths, twisting illustrations, twisting stories. In fact, maybe not even in the scriptures at all, completely silent in the Bible. Let me tell you some things that you don't know. Let me exegete my personal visions and my dreams and my encounters. They can't be validated. Just take my word for it. I'm persuasive in my speech, am I not? Don't I look godly? So let me tell you some things that I've experienced that are applicable to you. Deep things. Not deep things in the Bible, deep things from your own experience, from your own mind. You know, over the years as a Christian, I've been approached by people who have invited me to listen to so-and-so because they're deep. Okay. And when I listen, I find out, yeah, they're deep. They're in deep trouble. Because they're not saying anything that's biblical. I'll never forget the time. After a few months, maybe close to a year of walking with the Lord, I had somebody, we went to this conference and somebody approached me. We got to know them a little bit. He handed me a USB stick with a series of teachings from this guy. I don't even remember who the man was, but it was a series on miracles, but unique miracles. Miracles that you didn't think you had access to. And there was more than one sermon on how Christians have the ability on demand to teleport. Teleportation. And this man plucked a couple of examples of how the Lord has done this, but no, it wasn't how the Lord can do it, it's how you can do it.
And here's the most shocking part. Listening to this in the car with a friend, and the worst part is you had people in the live audience recording, wow.

Literally saying, wow, wow, wow. Where do you think this man got the confidence to speak in this way? Think it was from the Bible? No, no, no, no. It was 45 minutes of, let me tell you how it happened to me. How I went from here to here. How I went from this country to this country. How I elevated into heavenly realms and dimensions. You know, you can do that too. If you have enough faith. Deep things. And this church was tolerating it. I want you to be careful, because ideas like this are gaining more and more popularity, thousands and hundreds of thousands of views. I even just yesterday, last night, I thought, let me just look this stuff up. And I looked it up, and there hundreds of thousands of views. I could barely stomach what was being said. And they would pan into the audience, and people, wow, they don't know their Bibles. There's no way. And you had a church here who loved this teaching. Christ did not. And we see here his righteousness, his zeal. You know, listen, as much as love is important, faithfulness is important, service is important, patient endurance is important. You know what we learn from this? Teaching is important to Jesus. It may not be important to you, but it's important to the Lord Jesus Christ. And he wants the church to partner with his heart. And so, he demonstrates his zeal for pure truth. But listen, his passion for holiness is beautifully followed by his incredible grace in the following verse. So we looked at verse 20. Now look at verse 21. I gave her time to repent, but she refuses to repent of her sexual immorality. You know what this means? This is not the first time that this woman was confronted for her error. I gave her time to repent, implying she was confronted before. Perhaps by faithful Christians in the congregation, maybe directly by the conviction of the Holy Spirit. We aren't sure. What is certain, though, this is not the first time the Lord is dealing with her. Relish in the brilliance and the beauty, the astounding patience of Jesus Christ. He doesn't just give us opportunities to repent. He gives you time to repent when it's not your initial response to his invitation. Look how steadfast he is and calm he is. I gave her time. And you and I have to understand that when we look out and see false teachers today receiving millions, even billions of donations, packing stadiums, I've thought this, Lord, why aren't you stopping them? Why are they growing in their reach and in their influence? And I learned something from this letter. He's giving them time to repent. He's giving them time to repent. And it could very well be before there was a public scandal with somebody who is not truly a messenger of God, there were private convictions, confrontations, the Lord dealing with them in their hearts, allowing people to come into their lives and speak into their lives. And unfortunately, many do what this woman did. With every opportunity received, she refused to repent. Have you ever wondered, just in a general sense, why do people refuse to repent? I mean, if the gospel is preached faithfully, if it's really given as good news, why do people swat it away? Why do they deny it? I believe in many cases for the same reason this woman did. They love their sin. Notice again verse 21. I gave her time to repent, but she refuses to repent of her sexual immorality. The reason why she didn't want to turn to the Lord is because she didn't want to give up her lusts. And here's something to consider. It's very possible that her influence in this church provided personal opportunities to indulge in her lusts. Did you know that one of the marks of a false teacher is that they are ravishly driven by sexual impulses? And they'll use their persuasiveness, their personality, they'll use their leadership abilities to satiate those sexual desires. Here's a mark of a false teacher according to Peter in 2 Peter 2:14. They have eyes full of the adultery. This is in the context of false teachers. And what does he say? They have eyes full. They're leaking in their desire.

in their pursuit of other people to gratify their flesh. They're predators. And not just that, he says they have eyes full of adultery, insatiable for sin. They entice unsteady souls. They have hearts trained in greed, accursed children. Who do false teachers attract? Unsteady souls. You know what is one sure way of being an unsteady soul? Not being filled with the Word of God. Being tossed this way and that way, the newest thing, the more handsome preacher, the more beautiful, the more deep. That's how people are taken captive. How do these false teachers thrive? How is it that they're so successful? Because they have so many customers. If you didn't have the customers, you wouldn't have the platform. I was listening to an interview the other day of somebody who went out into Mexico and spoke with one of the cartels. And the cartel admittedly said, most of our consumers are in the United States. If we didn't have consumers, we would be out of business. How true it is even with false teachers. It's people wanting this. And those who are naive, those who are unsteady, are frequently taken captive. And this woman could very well have been partnering sexually with people that she was teaching. And as patient as the Lord is, there is a limitation to it. And for this Jezebel, there were no more chances left. So the only thing she can expect from now on is judgment. And this is what we read next in verse 22. Behold, I will throw her onto a sick bed, and those who commit adultery with her, I will throw into great tribulation unless they repent of her works, and I will strike her children dead. A lot of these statements may not be surprising to us, but there is something in this passage that I think would make many professing Christians uncomfortable. I alluded to it earlier. Jesus Christ, even in the New Testament, makes his glory and his reality known. Yes, in his goodness. Yes, in his grace. Yes, in his forgiveness. Yes, in his healing power. But can I offer you another dimension? By real-time manifestations of judgment. Are we in Exodus? Or are we in the New Testament? We're in the book of Revelation. And Jesus Christ says that he will make himself known to the wider church. What does he say? How is he going to make all the churches know that he is the one who searches mind and heart? Pause. He searches mind and heart. That is an attribute that solely and exclusively belongs to Yahweh in the Old Testament. Many, many Old Testament passages say, the Lord who searches mind and heart. What is Christ claiming here? I'm God. But what is one of the ways that he shows himself to be the living God to his people? Well, in this case, by striking a false prophet with a sickness. By altering the lives of those who work with her. And by ending the lives of her children. Some debate, is this her actual children or her spiritual children? Either way, it's not good. So this is something for us to understand. Yes, the God of the New Testament, from time to time, he affirms his holiness, he affirms his power, he affirms his presence by doing what? Shaking a church that tolerates sin. In such an undeniable way that other churches would realize and be reminded of the holiness of Jesus Christ. Is that it? No, Christ has a message not just for Jezebel and her disciples. Look here at verse 24. But to the rest of you in Thyatira, do not hold this teaching, who have not learned what some call the deep things of Satan. To you I say, I do not lay on you any other burden. Isn't this shocking? You had real Christians in this church. You know what I thought? Why are you still at that church? I'll tell you why. Because they didn't have many options in that time. In that day, they didn't have the luxury of picking up and saying, we're going to the church down the street. There are many obstacles to that, and again, very limited options, so they had no other choice. This was their church in Thyatira. This is where they went. This is where they could, to the best of their ability, obey what Jesus said and what the Word of God says, and not to forsake the assembling of the saints. And so the Lord now turns his attention to these Christians who are enduring this. You can imagine the debates over fellowship. You can imagine the confrontation. You can imagine the atmosphere in that place. And he tells this remnant in this church, I want to encourage you.

I do not lay on you any other burden, only hold fast what you have until I come. I gotta tell you, it was like a splash of cold water on my face when I meditated on this passage. It should move you to the core, because this is something about the leadership of Jesus Christ towards the faithful. I'm sure you're aware of Christians who really want to please God. Like, they really want to honor God, but they have no rest in that pursuit. In fact, they're always burdened. They always scrutinize their sanctification. They're running on fumes. They're always thinking, what else can I do? What more can I do in order to make God proud? That's how they live. They're miserable. And though Jesus is very much concerned about our growth, we just heard about it. I see that your works are excelling. Your latter works are excelling more than your former. Yes, he wants us to grow in these things. It is possible to walk in such a manner. Listen to this. It is possible to so orient your life that Christ will look at you and all he has to say is, just keep going. Just keep going. Yes, are there times where you'll be convicted because of your limited fellowship with the Lord? Yes. Yes, will you hear a message from time to time that will ask of you more faithfulness and service to ministry? Sure. But you know what the Lord is not interested in? Piling on you unrealistic duties and demands. His commandments are not burdensome. And so it's possible to so, again, align yourself to the truth of God's word and your life, your convictions, your priorities, where all Christ can say, keep going. You're right in the center of my will, and all I ask you to do is remain there. Isn't that refreshing? That refreshed me. And understanding the mercy and the beauty of Jesus' shepherding should empower you, should give you life. He's not there looking, oh, you're doing all that I'm asking. You know what, let me try. You know, there are people like, let me find something else for you to do because I just don't want you to be there. No. He's not like that. Keep going. Keep doing what you're doing. And as much as his grace is something that should energize us, there's something else. Look at the end of verse 25. Only hold fast what you have until I come. Until I come. What is the Lord doing here? He is placing before these faithful believers the reality of his second coming in order for them to be more faithful, to remain steadfast. In other words, Jesus Christ uses the truth of his return to keep his people ready, robust, remaining, abiding, withstanding. How much do you think about Jesus coming back? If we want to be a healthy church, from what I learned here, I think we should talk about it a lot. I think it should be in our conversation. I think we should say it frequently. You know, the Lord is coming back. It puts everything into perspective. It lightens the load. It helps you to endure even when there are problems in your church. Oh, this isn't the end of it. Thank God this isn't heaven. As heavenly as these meetings can be, this is not heaven. Christ is coming back. Christ is coming back. And listen, we've been studying churches, have we not? And we as a church want to be the church Christ wants us to be. But let's be realistic, because the Bible is realistic. What does Jesus say earlier? He says that I will give to you. Look at the end of verse 23. I will give to each of you according to your works. So as much as he is evaluating the church at large, every single one of us will have a personal report card. Listen, which is relieving for many of us, I hope, especially for leaders, because leaders can only say so much. They can only counsel so much. They can only put on events to formulate fellowship. There's only so much that a leader can do. In the end, we all have to take personal responsibility. Oh, you went to Maranatha Bible Church. Yeah, okay. Well, I'm going to judge the pastors. But what did you do with all the sermons you heard? And what did you do with the opportunities that were given to you? So none of us can hide behind Daniel Bednar or Mark Griffin or whatever church you might be representing here as you're visiting. And we can't hide behind anybody else either. We can't point to the congregation. No, as much as I'm evaluating the church, I'm going to give to each of you according to your works. Whew. Now, what does the Lord do?

We're wrapping things up. He's not finished motivating the remnant. He even wants to motivate those who are enjoying this false teaching. Verse 26. He says, "The one who conquers and who keeps my works until the end."

Let's break these down. The first two I get, I think most of us would understand. The only way these rewards make sense is if you believe in a literal millennial reign of Christ. Or else, what does it mean that he will give authority over nations to us? What nations? What are we talking about? Now? No, not now. What about ruling them with a rod of iron? Now? Is this symbolic? Is this allegorical? If you're honest with your interpretation of the scriptures, this is literal. And it can only fit in one segment of redemptive history when Jesus Christ returns to rule and reign from Jerusalem. And what we learn here is based on our faithfulness will determine the extent of our reward, our governing rewards. Christians are going to have some interesting things to do in the millennial reign. And here's what we learn from this. If you're faithful with my word, if you're faithful with your judgments based on my word, if you're able to discern between right and wrong and even confront wrong, then I'm willing to promote you in my kingdom. To execute judgment, to make decisions. And so you're going to have some who are going to do what? They are going to have authority over certain regions. And some who are going to share in Christ's authority to execute judgment in the millennial reign. It's the last one that perhaps is the most mysterious. What does he mean by saying, I will give him the morning star? That's interesting. And all these ideas, you can imagine, the speculations. And if you just honor the context, I think you have your answer. Does this idea of bright morning star appear in the book of Revelation? Yes, turn to it in Revelation 22. There's where you get your answer. Revelation 22, verse 16. I, Jesus, have sent my angel to testify to you about these things for the churches. I am the root and the descendant of David, the bright morning star. So what is Jesus saying back in Revelation 2? I'm going to give you myself. I'm going to give you access to a fellowship with me that will be rich, that will be real, that will be unique, because you paid the price of staying true to my word. You did not tolerate compromise in your life or in the church. And here's how we can translate this to our context. You might even be sitting here today, and I'm closing in a moment here. You might be sitting here today and you have been branded as legalistic. Not because you're legalistic and somebody's saying, hey, you're putting more into the scriptures than needs to be there. No, because you love the Bible. From family. From friends. From even other ministers who think you're too rigid with the Word of God. When in fact it's clear. The Bible says this about men and this about women. You might be enduring even loss of fellowship and partnership and ministry because of what you believe in. Because you will not tolerate compromise, no matter how it looks. Here's what Christ says to you. You will secure a friendship with me. You will win a friendship with me. And how appropriate is this message for us, especially with our cultural climate? As someone once said, today, compromising tolerance is seen as a virtue. The more tolerant you are, the more up-to-date you are with society and with philosophy and with ideology. In fact, the same individual followed it with this. Disagreement with evil and ideologies and belief systems and behaviors that are sinful, disagreement now is generally understood as phobia. You're homophobic. You're transphobic. You're Islamophobic. If you disagree with it, then you're labeled as crazy, or you have an irrational fear. So what does Jesus say? Label them how you want to label them. I'm going to give them the bright morning star. I'm going to give them myself. You may not have that promotion. You may not get more invitations to preach at certain places, but you'll have me. Isn't that the greatest reward? Well, how are we going to answer people who say, what did you hear from Mother's Day at church? I heard about Jezebel. Let me end it in this way. I find it so heartwarming that Thyatira is not only mentioned in this context. There is only one other place in all of the Bible where we find the name Thyatira. Who knows it? It's in Acts 16. Let's turn there. And this is where we'll

land. Yes, we've been looking at Jezebel, but I want to bring to your attention another woman from Thyatira. And this is when Paul and his missionary team were in Philippi, and they met a woman named Lydia. Acts 16:13, let's read together as we wrap things up. I may say that a couple more times. And on the Sabbath day, we went outside. This is Acts 16:13. We went outside the gate to the riverside where we supposed there was a place of prayer. And we sat down and spoke to the woman who had come together. One who heard us was a woman named Lydia from the city of Thyatira, a seller of purple goods, who was a worshiper of God. The Lord opened her heart to pay attention to what was said by Paul. Let's pause here. So Paul's in Philippi, and what was Paul's strategy whenever he went to a city? Where's the nearest synagogue? Where are the Jews? Apparently, there weren't many Jews in Philippi because on the Sabbath, they had to meet by the riverside. There was no synagogue. And so Paul hears about this, so he goes there, and he goes, I hope we can find some Jews. And when he arrives with his team, they encounter a band of women. And we learn one of their names, Lydia. And she is a businesswoman. In fact, this is a little hint that showcases the historical accuracy of the Bible. She was a seller of purple goods. Thyatira manufactured dyes. And purple was the color of royalty. It was very expensive. So she wasn't just in business. She was in luxurious business. She was up there. And here's what moves me about Lydia. And this is for all of us here, both men and women, who are ambitious, who are entrepreneurs, who want to make a living and to be successful at it. Notice that her business did not corrupt her worship. Notice that her endeavors, notice that her plans, notice that her job did not take her away from adoring God. So she's here in Philippi and she goes, we got to worship God. It's a Sabbath. So she believed in the God of Israel. She didn't encounter the truth of Christ yet, but she's a seeker. And she wants to honor the Lord. And so she hears about a prayer meeting. She's like, you know what? We're going to go to this prayer meeting. It's amazing how God blesses obedience, even if your obedience is limited because of limited revelation. So she comes there and she makes her way there. And we learn that Paul meets her. The Lord does a work on her heart, opens it so that she can hear what Paul has to say. And notice what happens here, verse 15. And after she was baptized and her household as well. So we don't know the exact chronology here, but she's with these band of women. They meet Paul and his missionary team. They hear the gospel, and guess what? She couldn't keep it to herself. She goes home and tells people about Jesus. And they come to Christ. Now they get baptized, and it doesn't end there. She urged us, saying, if you have judged me to be faithful to the Lord, come to my house and stay. And she prevailed upon us. So she showed fruit of true salvation, that she wanted to serve. And the way that she can serve with the opportunity before her was to host this missionary team. She says, please, please, please, let me be hospitable to you. What a contrast to Jezebel from Thyatira. What humility, what grace, what priorities, what devotion to the Lord. And though it may be true that there are Jezebels roaming in our churches and they're multiplying. And with that, there is the tolerance of Jezebel that is multiplying. There are Lydias in churches as well. And I, stepping back this morning, going over some of these things, prepared to preach today, was thanking God that this church is filled with Lydias. May the Lord protect you as you serve Him and honor Him with your life. And may God reproduce Lydias for His glory. Let's pray.

We've heard your voice today, Lord. And we want to be a church that accepts the right things and rejects that which you reject. Protect us from compromise. We even ask, oh God, that this church would not be a mixed breed. Some who follow you.

and some who follow strange teachings, some who pursue holiness and others who don't care about it. Lord, may we be as a unit, as a family, one and the same. So even now, Lord, wash over us these truths with such force that we would all leave here with a oneness of mind and affection and ambition to be an uncompromising church. In our lives personally and as an assembly, protect this pulpit in Jesus' name. Protect our ears. Help us have discernment when people put things into our hands or send us links. Help us more than anything else devour this word so that we can create that shield in our hearts. We know, Lord, we're reminded how much truth matters to you because it's your truth, it's your voice, it's your word, it's your instruction. We want to honor every part of it. And even, Lord, if there's one person here who might have been disturbed by what was said, may they have enough integrity to at least look at the Bible and see what the Bible has to say. May all personal or human interpretation or opinions be crushed under the weight of your authority. And may we know true freedom as we abide by your word. We give you thanks for speaking to our hearts again. In Jesus' name we pray. Amen. Amen. Amen, church. Let's stand. Let's give Jesus Christ all the glory for speaking to our hearts through this book.